0: So, you know, I think Nebraska did well to offer early, and we'll see what they can do there. But, you know, one of those cool stories this time of year as a camp offer that seems to happen a little bit less frequently than it used to.
1: Yeah, I think that is one of the reasons why Husker coaches value that camp time so much. They can get that eyes on, that hands-on experience with kids. And, I mean, the film doesn't lie, but the eye test really doesn't lie for a lot of coaches.
0: It doesn't. And I think, I don't know, I think you get a little bit better sense, too, of personality, how guys compete, how coachable are they? I mean, that's always a huge thing, with coaches and kind of figuring out how prospects are is, if I tell him to do something, how quickly can he do it in a drill and commit that to memory? I mean, I've heard stories in the past of, guys that might be fairly athletic, but, you can't, if you can't take coaching or you're unwilling to, then that can kind of be a disqualifier. But, that's one of the benefits of those camps. And, as much as it's a little less frequent that those types of things happen, it is an opportunity. And I think, Nebraska's coaching staff is always going to really kind of fine-tooth comb guys that come to camps. And, he was certainly one that stood out and for good reason.
2: Brunsie, what's your take on this upcoming visit weekend? I know the numbers are going to be fewer, but on the heels of Nebraska getting five yeses last weekend with that first big weekend of June official visits.
0: Yeah, it is going to be smaller. Part of that is just Nebraska's kind of running out of spots. I mean, I'm probably looking at it right around 20-ish for what the class ends up being. You're already sitting at 15. There's a couple guys that are out there, the Ahmad Hudsons, that are absolutely, make room for them if they decide that they want to be in. But, Nebraska's kind of whittled things down a little bit. It's going to be, I think we've got five guys coming in right now, and we'll see if that number holds. But a couple linemen, I think, to note, Barrett Kittrell at Ashland Greenwood scheduled to come to Nebraska for an official visit after being at Iowa last week. Kyler Kuhn. Out of Kansas City. Both of those guys are, interior offensive linemen, and, both were at Iowa last week, and those are, kind of an elbows-out type recruitments right now. Nebraska, I think, has a pretty good offensive line class going, but they would like to add to that. Another one that, kind of stands out, too, Kamari Whitfield, corner out of Florida. Oregon, Nebraska, Florida State, those are the three schools kind of in the mix for him. I think Nebraska's in a good spot. I think they have been for a while. So we'll see if they can kind of close that one out. But, as huge as last weekend was in terms of the number of visitors, the number of commitments, it is going to get a little bit quieter going forward, though, just because of numbers. And then that last weekend, on the weekend of the 19th, Nebraska has their huge 7-on-7 camp and tournament, but it's going to be a lot of guys who are already committed, taking their official visits that weekend.
2: Michael Bruns with us, Husker 24/7 Sports. Brunsie, always fun to get caught up. We'll see you down the road. Thanks for the time today.
0: Anytime, guys. Take care.
3: Mother Nature is out to get you. Spring storms, roof-ripping hail, flooding rains, tree-toppling winds, dangerous lightning, and her favorite local go-to, tornadoes.
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9: Tonight, the Royals are back home to open a six-game homestand with a first of three against the Texas Rangers. Good evening from the IBEW Local 124 broadcast booth here at Kauffman Stadium. Along with Denny Matthews, Jake Eisenberg, and our producer-engineer Eric Guthrie, I'm Steve Stewart. Stephen Kolick will be the Royals starting pitcher tonight. Nathan Eovaldi goes for Texas. Coming up, Jake talks to a guy who had a big weekend in his hometown, Isaac Collins. Also, Ryan talks to the Royals manager, Matt Quatrero. But next, we go down on the farm when the Bob Allen Ford pregame show continues on the Royals Baseball Network.
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15: The Omaha Storm Chasers out-hit the Columbus Clippers in every game, but claimed just a pair of wins in their first five games in a road series at Huntington Park in Columbus. The offensive star of the week was outfielder Cameron Meisner, who connected for four home runs in the first four games, driving in nine runs in the process. Through Saturday's action, Meisner's 50 RBIs ranked second in the International League and ninth in the minor leagues. The newest addition to the Storm Chasers, outfielder Matthew Lugo, is certainly fitting in well. Lugo went 3-for-8 with a pair of RBIs over his first three games, and he hit back-to-back home runs with Meisner Saturday. It was his first long ball with Omaha. 2-1. High fly ball launched into the Columbus night sky. That one's out of here. Got a home run for Matthew Lugo. On the mound, the two newest additions to Omaha's bullpen, veterans Hennessy Cabrera and Luke Jackson, each offered two scoreless appearances in the series, with Jackson striking out four and retiring all nine batters he faced. From Huntington Park in Columbus, Ohio, for the Omaha Storm Chasers, I'm Nick Batters.
16: Double-A Northwest Arkansas.
17: The Naturals returned home to face the A's Double-A affiliate, the Midland Rockhounds, for a six-game set after 2 weeks on the road in an effort to turn their luck around. They did just that to halt a seven-game losing streak, taking wins in the series' second and third games. Right-hand pitcher Drew Beam tossed a stellar outing in the second game of the set, holding Midland to one run on four hits and a walk over five innings with five strikeouts. Lefty Hunter Patterson followed up with five frames of his own, letting up two runs on four hits in another Nats win. The Naturals' offense was exceptional against the Rockhounds, with players like Jack Pineda and Canyon Brown hitting 300 or better, while Rudy Martin Jr., Jorge Alfaro, Sam Kulasingham, and Carson Rockefeller all homered, but it was Colton Becker who stole the show. The utility man led the team with eight hits through the series' fifth game, five of which came in one night to set a new career high. The pitch. Becker lines it to right field. That's in for a base hit. Bounces into the gap, but Leary cuts it off. Becker's going for two. Leary's throw comes in. It's offline. Colton Becker, 5-for-5 with a double tonight. From Arvest Ballpark with the Northwest Arkansas Naturals, I'm Sean Murray.
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18: The River Bandits hosted the Midwest League leading South Bend Cubs for their only visit to Davenport this season, but dropped four out of the seven game set's first six contests. While it was a generally slow start to the week at the plate, Blake Mitchell and Darlene Figueroa both struck for a long ball, with Mitchell smacking his 10th of the season Wednesday and Figueroa launching his team leading 11th and 12th of the year Tuesday and Saturday. Luke Pelzer kept all of his damage within the yard, but is now the league's leading hitter. After batting .474 through the first six games of the series, the hit machine owns a mark of .340 through 41 games this year, and added to his total with a four-hit, career-high 5 RBI effort in Game 1 of Friday's doubleheader. On the mound, Tanner Jones and Emmanuel Reyes combined for a pair of quality starts, with Reyes lowering his ERA to a league-best .274 in the process. LP Langevin followed Reyes' effort Thursday with three strikeouts over two perfect innings of relief before Camden Edge locked up his club's first win of the series with a dominant ninth. 3-2 to Bowser. Got him! Called strike three, ball game over! Camden Edge strikes out the side in a perfect ninth inning. For the Quad Cities River Bandits, I'm Kyle Kercheval.
16: Single A, Columbia.
19: The Columbia Fireflies have taken three of their first five against the Fayetteville Woodpeckers, and it all started with another Kendry Churio start Tuesday. The 18-year-old worked 5 1/3 one-hit innings to open up the series with his second consecutive win. Churio punched out five to give Columbia the advantage in a one-run victory. The Fireflies also got a quality start from Jose Gutierrez Thursday. Gutierrez worked the Fireflies' third quality start of the season as he held the Woodpeckers to one run and recorded a career-best 8 strikeouts in the victory. Ronnie Cabrera got back on track with a strong outing Saturday. The righty had 2 RBI singles with 2 outs that helped propel the Fireflies to a 6-3 victory. Over the series, Cabrera is batting .316 with 4 RBI and a pair of steals. Lastly, Michael Lombardi struck out 5 batters over 4 innings Saturday. That gives Lombardi a single-A best 68 strikeouts across his first 41 2/3 innings this season. The righty is tied for the 15th most strikeouts in minor league baseball this season. Spokane's Jackson Cox leads the way with 78. From Columbia, I'm John Kosis.
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9: Back on the Bob Allen Ford pregame show, Royals and Rangers coming up in just a bit. Right now, we're joined by a special guest. Jeff Diskin is the baseball coach at Pembroke Hill High School, and he's the Blue KC Coaches with Character honoree for the month of June. Coach Diskin, congrats. Great to have you with us.
24: Great to be here. Thank you.
9: Well, what does it mean to you to be the Blue KC Coaches with Character honoree?
24: Oh, it's an honor. Coaching is such a noble profession, and there's so many great coaches in the city, and the neat thing about this award is it goes to coaches of all sports. And just looking back through and seeing some of the names on there, those are names that are renowned in high school coaching throughout Kansas City. And, yeah, it's just quite an honor to have the name up there on the wall with them.
9: And you've been a head coach for more than two decades. What keeps you motivated year after year?
24: I just love the energy of the kids. I love baseball. You love competing. You love the relationships that you build. There's just nothing like it. There's just nothing like being on the field. You just feel so alive on the field.
9: What's the biggest piece of coaching advice you've ever learned, and how have you passed that along to your student-athletes?
24: For me, the biggest, you get advice from all sorts of players and coaches and colleagues, but the importance of doing the little things. The little things are the big things. Everybody looks at the big things, and the big things are what get all the recognition, but the little things are what win you games. And little things from your preparation in the offseason to how you run on and off the field during a game, to just how you carry yourself on the field, how you wear your uniform, just all the little things end up making the big things. And there's no such thing really as a little thing.
9: How rewarding is it to see your players and former players succeeding off the diamond?
24: Oh, that's really what it's all about. That's a big part of what it's about. And our last game this year as a home game, as a district championship game, I think we had 10 former players show up to watch the game. And for the players to come back and want to be a part of the program, continue to be a part of the program, keep you updated on their life events, and just, you know, it's fun seeing the relationship evolve from a coach-player to a friend-friend relationship over years, over time.
9: When you reflect on the end of the season, how do you define success?
24: Well, there's several ways to define success. I think one of them is how many players from team you coach this year go back out again the next year. You want to keep them playing. That's a big one. Is the team better at the end of the season than they were at the beginning of the season? And is the team bought in to what you're trying to teach and emphasize? And are they committed to the program? So those are the elements of success in our program.
9: Well, Coach Jeff Diskin, thanks again. Congratulations. And we're so happy you stopped by to share a bit of your story with us.
24: Appreciate it. Thanks, Stu.
9: That's Jeff Diskin, baseball coach at Pembroke Hill High School in the Blue KC, Coaches with Character, honoree for June. Royals and Rangers coming up as the Bob Allen Ford pregame show continues on the Royals Baseball Network.
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4: Welcome back to the Bob Allen Ford pregame show. We're now joined by Isaac Collins, our Hawthorne Bank player to bank on. You just finished four games at your home ballpark, so to speak, up in the Twin Cities. And I'm wondering what it's like for you to play at a ballpark that you grew up going to as a kid.
5: It's surreal. I got to play there last year for the first time, but even going back again this year, running out to my position out on the left, just looking around and reminding myself that, here I am, I'm doing it. 10-year-old me, if someone would have said, hey, you're going to be playing at Target Field someday in front of all your friends and family, I would be ecstatic. And for that to be a reality is just a blessing, and it was a special weekend for sure.
4: What was 10-year-old you's favorite memory of going to Twins games?
5: Good question. I would say when I was 11 years old, we won the state tournament, and we got presented these rings at the Twins game, and back then it was at the Metrodome, and we got to sing the Take Me Out to the Ball Game up in the booth, got our faces all on the big screen, Jumbotron, and got to go down the field. Yeah, so that's probably one of my better memories as a young kid at Twins games.
4: On the field, you guys win 3 of 4 from the Twins. You have 5 walks and only 1 strikeout in the 4 games. For you, how much is that strikeout to walk ratio an indicator of your timing at the plate and future success?
5: Good. Swing decisions is kind of ultimately where everything starts for me. So if I'm swinging at the right pitches, that means either I'm getting good results, putting the ball in play, or I'm walking. And so in Minnesota, I've reached base a lot, and that's my game. That's who I am as a player, and that's really ultimately what I'm trying to do each night. The next step is to start to drive the ball, get barrels out front while still maintaining those good swing decisions.
4: Rangers are in town to start off this homestand. This is a team you guys saw just a week ago, and on the other side they have Nicky Lopez, who played here for so many years and was drafted out of Creighton just like you. And once upon a time found out that when you were visiting Creighton, he was one of the players that hosted you and showed you around the campus and the university. What do you remember about that?
5: Yeah, it was senior year, fall. Creighton, they showed a lot of interest, and they checked off all the boxes for me. There really was just one box that needed to be checked off, and that was, the players and the campus and just the student life and, what that all was like. And got to spend a night with Nikki and, the rest of the guys on the team, and, had a good time. And next morning, I woke up, and I was like, yeah, I'm going to commit here. So he did his job.
4: And now there are a couple of Blue Jays on the field tonight for Royals and Rangers Game 1. That's Isaac Collins, our Hawthorne Bank player to bank on. Start connecting to what's possible, member FDIC. 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
3: Welcome back to the Bob Allen Ford pregame show. Royals and Rangers coming up tonight. 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No is minus 210. 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
9: Matt Quatrero with a road trip that didn't start out great but finished good.
10: Yeah, I mean, I'm really proud of the guys, the way they kept competing. You know, the start of that trip was really demoralizing. You know, we got beat up the first day, then had the loss when we had the lead late in the second day. We were coming back again the third day and just came up short. And then you get on the road and you're facing another team that had been playing pretty well in the Reds, and to battle two or three of those games, you know, you start to feel some positive energy, especially winning the third game late after being walked off the second game. You know, the guys just don't stop, you know, and that's a tribute to them. It's a tribute to the coaches for putting them in the right frame of mind and understanding that there's a lot of baseball left. And to wrap up that road trip 500, sure a lot better than it looked like it was going to be when we started.
9: Q, you have been asked a season's worth, maybe two seasons worth, of questions already about the offense. It feels like in Cincinnati and Minnesota, the offense kind of got into a flow of scoring early and moving runners and stealing bases. And there were a lot of clutch hits too with two outs.
10: Yeah, I mean, I think the points that we've been trying to emphasize over the last month and a half have been like, how do we function as nine, not what do you do as an individual? Because we know it's an individual game when you get in the box, it's you against the pitcher. But there are things, you know, when it comes to

0: bunting or moving the runners or shooting the hole, that guys are starting to understand more and execute more. You know, you can understand it. You and I could go up there and know where we want to hit it and never be able to do it. But guys are executing. They're looking for different pitches in different spots. And I think that's been rewarding. And you see some of the fruits of that in, you know, we, like we talk about, stay in the fight. You know, we get in a close game. It's 2-2, 3-3, whatever it is. You got a chance, and it doesn't have to be a homer. It can be move the runner. It can be get the guy in on a sac fly, and you still impact the game.
1: And you're making me think about the four-run inning when Starling Marte hit the home run on Sunday. You got the first run across. You scored one run, so you got the job done, and then he hits a three-run home run to make it four.
0: Yeah, we're certainly not going to turn down three-run homers, right? I mean, when you can score with one swing of the bat and drive in a few runs, that's a huge lift to you. You know, we were down in that game. Michael, two-out single through the right side. You know, that's kind of what we're talking about. He knew they were that was an open spot. He got a pitch to do it on. He didn't hit it particularly hard, but get the run in. That buoys everybody's, you know, optimism. And then Marte follows right up after that with the homer.
1: What's he meant to the team so far in the clubhouse and in the dugout?
0: Well, he's a pro. I mean, he's been through a lot of seasons, ups and downs in this big leagues, personally and with different teams. He knows how to prepare every day. He knows how to talk to young players. He knows what they need to hear at certain times, and he continues to prepare himself. I mean, you'll see him out here shagging fly balls. He's not getting a ton of at-bats. He's not getting a ton of reps in the outfield, but he prepares himself, and if he doesn't have a good at-bat, he moves on to the next one.
1: Q, the game on Sunday was a win, but it ended with no Bobby Witt Jr., no Salvador Perez, no Jack Caglione on the field. Good to see all three of them back in there tonight.
0: Yeah, you know, Salvi had the thumb get banged up on the wild pitch a few nights ago. It feels much better. It's a matter of getting some of the inflammation out of there. Cags, we were very optimistic. You know, he ran into the wall. He's a big person running into a hard object there, and we just wanted to play it safe. He, in all likelihood, probably could have played on Sunday, but knowing that we had the day off yesterday to get those 2 days back-to-back, and it had been a day game the day previously, so understanding just getting him some rest. And Bobby plays every single day, so he had a little bit of knee soreness. We were able to get it scanned yesterday on the off day. It looked good. He feels a lot better today.
1: All right, last thing. Steven Kolek did not do very well against the Rangers at the beginning of the road trip. Then he outpitched Chase Burns in Cincinnati. He's done that a couple of times this year. He's only had really two, you'd call, bad starts, but has bounced back immediately.
0: Yeah, and I think that's what you see within game, too. You know, even the Rangers game, he scored on early, but then for the next three innings or so was really mowing him down. Then there were a couple unearned runs later. He doesn't get phased by things very easily, so I don't think he's thinking much about his previous outing, whether it was good or bad. You know, he's going to go out there with his game plan and try to execute pitches.
1: All right, Q, thank you. Good luck tonight.
0: Thank you.
1: Royals manager Matt Quatrero. We'll have more from Kauffman Stadium with the Bob Allen Ford pregame show right after this.
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0: severe thunderstorm warning information. The National Weather Service in Hastings has issued a severe thunderstorm warning for Eastern Furnace County, Northwestern Harlan County, until 7:15 p.m. At 6:28 p.m., a severe thunderstorm was located near Beaver City, or 18 miles north of Norton, moving northeast at 35 miles per hour. Expected hazards include 60 miles per hour wind gusts and quarter-size hail. This is a radar-indicated threat. The following impacts are expected. Hail damage to vehicles is expected. Expect wind damage to roofs, siding, and trees. This severe thunderstorm will be near Hollinger around 6:35 p.m. Oxford around 6:45 p.m. For your protection, move to an interior room on the lowest floor of a building. Repeating, a severe thunderstorm warning has been issued until 07:15 p.m. for the following counties in Nebraska, Furnace, and Harlan.
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4: Royals and Rangers, the first of three here at Kauffman Stadium. Steve Stewart with you here. The starting lineups first for Skip Schumacher and his Texas Rangers. They're 32-33 on the year. Jock Peterson leads off for them. He's the DH. Batting second, the shortstop, Corey Seager. Hitting third at third base, Josh Young. The cleanup hitter in right field is Brandon Nimmo. Batting fifth in left field, Wyatt Langford. Hitting sixth at second base, Ezekiel Duran. Batting seventh at first base, Jake Berger. Hitting eighth in center field, Evan Carter. Batting ninth, it's the catcher, Kyle Higashioka. And on the mound, it is Nathan Eovaldi. Again for Texas, Peterson, Seager, Young, Nimmo, Langford, Duran, Berger, Carter, and Higashioka. For the Royals, Matt Quatrero's club 27-39. Carter Jensen leads off, and he'll be the catcher. Batting second at shortstop, Bobby Witt Jr. Batting third at third base, Michael Garcia. The cleanup hitter at first base, Vinny Pasquantino. Hitting fifth, the DH tonight, Salvador Perez. Batting sixth in right field, Jack Caglione. Hitting seventh at second base, Michael Massey. Batting eighth in left field, Isaac Collins. And hitting ninth in center field, Kyle Isbell. And on the mound for the Royals, Stephen Kolick. Again for KC, it's Jensen, Witt, Garcia, Pasquantino, Perez, Caglione, Massey, Collins, and Isbell. And the umpires, James Jean behind the plate, Eric Bacchus at first base, Chris Siegel, the second base umpire, the crew chief, Chad Fairchild, will be at third base. It's the Royals and the Rangers, game one of three, and Jake Eisenberg joins you in a moment.
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10: Tonight's pitching matchup is presented by IBEW Local 124, providing the best opportunities in the electrical field of construction for over a century. Tonight, the Royals face right-hander Nathan Eovaldi, who throws his splitter about 40% of the time. That's his best pitch. Opponents are hitting just 176 against it. But against his four-seam fastball and his sinker, he's allowed an average of 386 and six of his 14 home runs this year. It's Stephen Kolek on the mound for the Royals. Last time out, seven innings of two-run ball against the Reds. He tied a career high with eight strikeouts, and a lot of that was thanks to his slider. He induced a career high seven swings and misses with his slider in his last start against the Reds. It's the Royals and Rangers, game 1-3. First pitch is next.
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10: Good evening from Kauffman Stadium. After a 10-day road trip and an off day yesterday, the Royals are finally back in Kansas City. Thanks for joining us inside the IBEW Local 124 broadcast booth with the Hall of Famer Denny Matthews, Steve Stewart, and our producer-engineer Eric Guthrie. I'm Jake Eisenberg. The Royals went 5-5 on the road trip, which did include a series against the Texas Rangers. The Royals got swept by the Rangers to start the road swing, and so they're trying to return the favor now at Kauffman Stadium. It's game 1-3 between the Royals and Rangers. The Royals are 27-39, tied for fourth place in the American League Central, 9 games back of the first place Cleveland Guardians. Meanwhile, the Rangers enter at 32-33, just a game below 500, and they're in second place in the American League West, 2 games back of the first place Seattle Mariners. It is 88 degrees at Kauffman Stadium, but it feels a lot warmer than that. A dew point of 74. It is oppressively humid today in Kansas City. There is a strong breeze going out to left field that does cool us off a little bit, and hopefully the temperature drops as the sun does. Bright blue skies, puffy white clouds here at Kauffman Stadium, and the stadium lights are on just before first pitch. 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Right-hander Stephen Kolek is warming up on the mound. He and the Royals are wearing the home white jerseys tonight. Royals in blue script across the chest with the royal blue numbers on the lower left side of the jersey and on the back. Stephen Kolek wears number 32. White pants, thick royal blue stripe down the side of each leg, and then the royal blue caps with the interlocking white KC logo on the front. The Rangers are in their road grays, gray tops, gray bottoms, red, blue, and white stripe down the side of each leg. Texas across the chest in block blue letters outlined in white. And the same goes for the numerals on the back, blue numbers outlined in white. And when the Rangers take the field, blue caps with a white Texas T on the front. The first pitch is presented by Simply Fuel. 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Time for baseball with the play-by-play. Here's the Hall of Fame voice of the Kansas City Royals, Denny Matthews.
14: All right, Jake, and it's Jock Peterson to lead off for Texas. Peterson is their designated hitter, batting average 238. And Jock had a tough game yesterday against Cleveland. He went 0 for 5, one strikeout, and he also grounded into a double play. So a new game for Peterson, and here we go. And Kolek's first pitch is a high fastball. 8 home runs, 39 hits for Peterson. Left-handed batter, Corey Seager to follow. The 1-0 delivery is grounded foul past the Royals dugout. That evens the count at 1-1. Jake told you about the weather. And if this night wasn't perfect for home runs, then I don't know what would be. There's a high foul ball out of play, third base side. And Kolek has the count in his favor, 1-2. When you have the combination of heat, humidity, and a strong wind, and the wind is out of the south, that is 25 to 30 miles an hour. High fly ball, and you better communicate in the outfield. In comes Isbell, and he runs everybody off the play and makes the catch. So Peterson begins the game with a soft fly ball to center. So important that the outfielders, they communicate with each other. The infielders and outfielders communicate, because the wind will do tricks. Corey Seager hitting 183. He takes ball one. 1-0. 30 hits for Seager. He has spent some time on the injury list so far this year. Kolek's next pitch is grounded fair past third with an inside-out swing, and Seager's thinking second base, but very quickly, Collins to the ball, gets it back to the infield, so it's a single. So Seager follows the fly ball to center with a single, and up comes Josh Jung. Jung, the Rangers' third baseman, hitting 313. So he's off to a good start. He hits right-handed. And he has already accumulated 72 hits. And swinging, hits a bullet and a diving stab by the shortstop, Bobby Witt Jr. Didn't have much time to react. All he could do was lunge to his left, stick out the glove, and make the play on the hot line drive off the bat of Jung. Some good defense behind Kolek, thanks to Witt. Runner at first, two down for Brandon Nimmo. Texas right fielder hitting 249. He has 7 home runs, 60 hits. Left-handed batter and a breaking ball strike from Kolek. Stephen Kolek making start number 7. The 26th start as a big leaguer. Target set by Jensen. In comes a pitch and a chopping ground ball past the first base dugout and bouncing into the party suite just beyond the dugout. The count is quickly in Kolek's favor, 0-2. Left-handed batter Nimmo was tempted to swing. He laid off. That pitch missed down and in, and the count is 1-2. just the start of game one of a three-game series. Two night games, an afternoon contest. We'll look at first. And Kolick's next pitch. Started to swing, could not stop. Around he goes, and that's a strikeout. And that's the inning. So Seager's opposite field single amounts to nothing. Excellent play by shortstop Bobby Witt Jr. turned the inning around, and after half an inning, Texas nothing. The Royals are coming up.
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0: severe thunderstorm warning information. The National Weather Service in Hastings has issued a severe thunderstorm warning for Northern Franklin County, Phelps County, Kearney County, until 7:30 p.m. At 6:45 p.m., severe thunderstorms were located along a line extending from near Atlanta to near Napanee, moving northeast at 50 miles per hour. Expected hazards include 60 miles per hour wind gusts and quarter-size hail. This is a radar-indicated threat. The following impacts are expected. Hail damage to vehicles is expected. Expect wind damage to roofs, siding, and trees. Severe thunderstorms will be near Holdridge and Atlanta around 6:50 p.m. Loomis around 6:55 p.m. Wilcox and Funk around 7 p.m. Axtell and Hildreth around 7:05 p.m. Other locations in the path of these severe thunderstorms include Upland and Minden. For your protection, move to an interior room on the lowest floor of a building. A tornado watch remains in effect until midnight for South Central Nebraska. Repeating, a severe thunderstorm warning has been issued until 7:30 p.m. for the following counties in Nebraska: Franklin, Kearney, and Phelps.
1: Baldy DeWitt, off speed and low, and it's one ball, no strikes. DeWitt was 0 for 4 in Minnesota yesterday, 4 out of 17 in that series. Baldy, 1-0 pitch, and it is outside, 2 balls, no strikes. Just underway, bottom of the first, nobody on, one out. Witt with a count in his favor, 2-0. Next pitch in on the hands and chopped foul off his foot. So Rivaldi came in hard and Witt was tangled up with that pitch, and the best he could do was chop it foul off his foot.
2: He is also nursing a sore right knee. That's what forced him to exit Sunday's game in Minnesota. He missed the final few innings of that game, but he did say today that that was more precautionary than anything else. Just wanted to make sure it didn't get worse, and he is feeling just fine now.
1: The count still in his favor. 2 balls and a strike. Sunshine in left center, dead center, and right center. Everything else in the shadow. 2-1 pitch. Breaking ball off the outside edge, and now 3 balls, 1 strike to Witt. Witt would love to get something to pull and lift and let that 30 to 35 mile an hour southerly breeze do the rest. Baldy deals and a swing, and he just barely nicked it. A full count of 3-2, and Witt was trying to pull that pitch. Nathan Ivaldi. This is his 13th start. Witt takes a little bit low, ball 4, and the Royals have a runner with 1 out. That brings up Garcia. 62 hits and 3 home runs for the Royals third baseman. Batting average 266. Witt has a very safe lead at first. And Garcia, after the first pitch, whacks it foul down the right field line, strike 1. Nothing, first inning. Ivaldi, last pitch in St. Louis last Tuesday. He was not the pitcher of record. First time he had not been involved in a decision. He looks at Witt, who has a safe lead. Here comes a pitch, and the breaking ball is low and outside. So 1 ball, 1 strike.
2: Now, wins and losses for starting pitchers have fallen by the wayside, maybe, in terms of what they tell you about a pitcher, certainly compared to the days when guys were going complete games all the time. But to have that many decisions in today's game is really interesting.
1: Yeah, it sure is. And Evaldi gets out there and he's either going to win or lose. Snaps the throw to first. And Widu had a little bigger lead. Back safely, scrambling in head first. How much does his knee allow him to try to steal? But don't be surprised if he does try to go. 1-1. Pitch to Garcia right in there, a strike. It's 1-2. Point out that there's a ton of room between the second baseman Duran and the first baseman Berger. And Garcia very adept at hitting the ball to the opposite field. And the 1-2 delivery is low and outside, and 2 balls, 2 strikes. Garcia went 1-for-4 with an RBI yesterday in Minnesota. He was 2 out of 9 in that series. Witt edging off the base, not running, and the pitch way low and outside. Backhanded by the catcher. Still 3-2, and now Witt might be running. Pasquantino will be next. 3 balls, 2 strikes. Nathan Eovaldi looks at first and thinking that Witt might be going and maybe leaning a little bit. He managed to sling the throw over to first base and Witt back to the base safely. Three and two, one on, one out. There goes Witt. The pitch is sliced down the right field line, foul and out of play. Went back to first. Garcia will see another 3-2 pitch. Garcia on the entire road trip was 5 out of 16. Drove in 3 runs, scored a couple. And with a lead. And there he goes. And a swing and a miss. Throw to second. His head first slide, but Witt is out. So Witt out at second base on the strike him out, throw him out at second double play, and at the end of one inning, there is no score.
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9: 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And Denny, the total for tonight is already above $5,000, and we're just beginning the second inning.
1: Well, a long way to go. We go to the second inning. Wyatt Langford is the leadoff man for Texas, and he takes a fastball from Kolick a little bit up and in for ball one. Wyatt Langford, 21 hits, batting average 233. Next one to the right-handed hitter is a strike. one ball, one strike. Langford missed 39 games with a strained forearm, and so he's now just getting back to round into form. Form that he would like. There's a pitch high and tight, and it's two balls, one strike. Langford yesterday against Cleveland went 1-for-4, and that one hit was a home run. 2-1 pitch is swung on and missed. This is Kolick's third career start against the Texas Rangers. He is 0-2 against them. Next pitch misses and a full count of 3-2. Kolick faced the Rangers 11 days ago at the beginning of that road trip. And now ball four, and Kolick's unhappy with himself for missing the target. It's paused right here for station identification. This is the Royals Baseball Network.
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11: I bet you slice into the woods $100.
12: Gambling is illegal, sir, and I never slice.
1: Rangers have their second base runner of the game, runner at first, and Duran is at the plate. Ezekiel Duran, second baseman, and he takes ball one from Kolick. Duran hitting 293. Kolick looks at first. Next pitch to the right-handed batter, way low and outside, and it's 2-0. Tonight's game coming to you live from the IBEW Local 124 broadcast booth. No score, second inning. Langford a safe lead at first. The 2-0 pitch from Kolick. Strike outside corner. Duran twitched. He was thinking about swinging, just couldn't pull the trigger. Two balls and one strike. Duran went 4-for-5 yesterday against Cleveland. One of his best games as a big leaguer, and he takes way outside. And now three balls, one strike. Duran, a 349 hitter over his last 12 games. A lot of space between first and second, and he goes that way and hits a drive toward the right field corner, and it's going to be off the fence. Duran heads for second. Langford is going to stop at third, and the Rangers have runners second and third with nobody out. So they walk in a double, and Duran continues to swing a hot bat. Up comes Texas first baseman Jake Berger. Berger at 237 with 10 home runs. Royals are going to set their infield. They're going to play halfway with a right-handed batter up there. In comes the pitch. And it's a little bit low and outside. Ball one. So Kolick falls behind the number 7 hitter in the Rangers batting order. Evan Carter will follow. 1-0 pitch is on the way. Swing and a miss. Kolick can sure use a strikeout. Count is one ball, one strike. Berger was 3 out of 4 yesterday against Cleveland. And that snapped an 0-for-18. So has he become a hot hitter because of yesterday, or is he still fighting a slump? Ground ball into left field. That's going to score one. And Duran will be stopped at third, and it's 1-0 Texas. So Berger, a clean ground ball single right between Witt and Garcia. And the leadoff walk has turned into the first run of the game. RBI number 39 for Berger. Now the Royals infield will play for a double play. Evan Carter, Texas center fielder, will hit left-handed. Batting average just 172. Kolick heels, showing bunt, and pulls the bat back and takes a strike. Carter's driven in 19. He has hit a half a dozen home runs. So Kolick needs a ground ball. Royals right-hander looks at first and brings it home. And a ground ball. Nice stop at third. Throw home and out is Garan. Nice stop by Garcia and a hot ground ball off the bat of a left-handed batter. That becomes a tougher play for the third baseman. Not only that, but that ball did not come up for him. He had to make sure that his glove was down, and it was, and then he spun and got the throw on to Jensen. They had Duran caught between home and third and tagged him out. So runners end up at first and second. It's a big out for the Royals and Kolick. A very nice defensive play by Garcia. In comes a breaking ball and strike one to Higashioka. Rangers catcher hitting 245. Four home runs for this right-handed batter. He gets jammed. It's a roller to third, to second for one, to first for two. And that's about as good as Kolick could hope for after the walk and the double and the single. They get out of all that just one run. So we go to the bottom of the second. Texas one and the Royals nothing.
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